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1: It's an honor and a privilege to be here.

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Celebrity covers. 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Sometimes they're better than that artist's own songs. 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Sammy!

Ladies and gentlemen of Rio, I have a question, okay? What do you think of the new boy? What do you think of the new man? What do you think? Ladies and gentlemen, Mr. Adam Lambert! Song for you.

0: Yeah, let's try this on you. It's fun.
1: Or at least give me a towel.
0: It's fun. Oh, God, I wish I did this more often in my life.
2: What?
0: I wish I'd done this more often in my life.
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I would like to give something to every single one of you, and this is, in a way, a message from Freddie, I think, which we like to carry. And zzzz, zzzz, zzzz, zzzz, zzzz, zzzz, zzzz, zzzz, zzzz, zzzz, zzzz, zzzz, zzzz, zzzz, zzzz, zzzz, zzzz, zzzz, zzzz, zzzz, zzzz, zzzz, zzzz, zzzz, zzzz, zzzz, zzzz, zzzz, zzzz, zzzz, zzzz, zzzz, 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

0: Oh dear, I'll try and do it without that note. I'll do this. So it goes 1, 2, 3, 4.
1: Well, no, there's no point counting.
2: Yeah, all right.
0: Okay.
1: It's not counting, is it?
0: Okay, sorry, I didn't realise.
2: Well, let's take now.
0: All right, take N. Take N minus one.

0: we end?
1: It's because Ryan, you scraped your guitar at the very end.
2: Oh, I see what you mean. Oh, when it's finished.
0: Yeah, right.
1: Right.
2: Right. Right.
3: The end, Ryan.
1: Affirmative. Take, three. Yeah, it's true, isn't it?
0: Shut up, Brian!
4: It's the end of a day like that. Do you like your job in an evening like that?
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1: Let's do a run. Let's have a run through. Come on.
2: Okay.
1: Right.
2: Should we start with that old intro of a... And then you bring it in.
1: You should keep it flowing. Da da da da da da da
2: bong. Bang. Okay, try again then.
3: This will be take two, take two.
2: One, two, one, two, three, four.

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0: 11, 10, 9, 8, 7, 6, 5, 4, 3, 2. We have liftoff of NASA's New Horizons spacecraft.
3: Revelations of New Horizons may help us to understand better how our solar system was formed.

what the world was about. 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
1: The story behind the song, Ogre Battle. Appearing in Queen's live performances as early as 1972, this song of Freddie's was, however, not recorded for the first album, but only in the summer of 1973 to ensure its appearance on Queen 2, on which it is the opening track on Side Black. From the introduction, the song gives musical expression to the frenzied charge of battle, as the ogres stride out in their formations, with vocals blaring out like war cries extended by the drums. The language draws on Tolkien-like mythology, like something out of Lord of the Rings, earning it a timeless quality, whereby the battle is unleashed by a kind of omen involving the flight of a black crow, a symbol of transformation. The idea of the two-way mirror appears as a lyrical echo of the two-way riff with drums at the start, which emerges from a bleak whooshing sound evocative of a misty dawn on the day of battle, and which is initially reversed in the studio production and played backwards before the actual forwards track starts. The song expresses the battlefield moves through compass directions, the fighting ending with the mention of the sounds of bugles and trumpets. The track is finished off with a gong, preempting Bohemian Rhapsody two albums later. As Brian reported to the Guitar World magazine in 2019, Freddie Mercury was very good on the guitar, very unorthodox, all downstrokes. He wrote the riff for Ogre Battle. I used to play it with up and down strokes, but he was all downstrokes. Imagine how fast his right hand was moving. A different use of instrumentals from the album version is evident on the recording for the third BBC studio session in December 1973. The song remained in the set list until 1977, and the instrumental introduction was later used at the end of the first act of We Will Rock You the musical, as the Bohemians are rounded up. This is Alison Sezzi for Queen Radio Net.

0: I know what I'm doing. I got a feeling I should be doing all right. 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
1: I was born with 4 additional incisors. 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I'll consider your offer.
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1: Welcome once again to the Record Producers. Queen, their first single from their first album. It was produced for them in 1973 by Roy Thomas Baker and marked the beginning of their joint rise to international success. By that time, Baker had been in recording as an engineer for some 10 years, working first on the staff of Decca Records and then as an engineer with Trident Studios. He maintains that he always wanted to be a producer and that engineering was the means to that end. Whatever the case, he managed to get his first real production credit in 1972 on the Nazareth album, Exercises. Queen followed very quickly.
2: It was whilst I was producing their second album that a brand new studio in London had opened up called Delane Lee in Wembley. And there was a band there which consisted of two members of an old band produced by a partner of mine. The partner was called John Anthony. Two of the members of this band called Smile. So he said, oh, why don't you go along and just look at the band while you're at it and just see what you think of them. And I said, well, I don't mind looking at the band, but I'm more concerned about looking at the studio because it's a brand new studio. And that was... So anyway, I went along with Robin Cable. And this band had done a deal with Delane Lee to, you know, they went in there and they played around and everything and meant the engineers could play with the equipment to see if the equipment worked, the acoustic worse, and at the end of it, they'd get the tape. This band at that time were toying with the idea of calling themselves Queen. I walked in, they were doing a song called Keep Yourself Alive as a demo, and I said, oh, this is fabulous, wonderful, what a great song. And totally forgot about what the studio was like altogether. And it was suddenly turned onto this band called Queen. No deal, nothing going from at all. I was really just sitting there, just doing these little demos, but the demos were great. They were doing 24-track demos, and it was fun, and they all jovial, you know, they were you know, having good time making it. And I was very, very impressed. Obviously, one thing led to another, and I managed to start negotiations going with them through the guise of Trident. So they said, okay, fine, we'll do an album with them. So we did the album, the first Queen album, in total downtime, from 10 o'clock in the morning to 1 o'clock in the afternoon, coming back at 4 o'clock in the morning. Oh, it was horrible. But that's how the first Queen album came together, and that was the start of my relationship with Queen.
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0: This is the guitar that came with us into the jungle. I thought it'd be a good idea because it wouldn't be affected by the damp. It's kind of metal. But it has a very kind of mournful sound, and I've become very attached to it. And this is a song which we actually sang in the jungle because it was written by Virginia McKenna herself, the founder of Born Free. She wrote this beautiful little song about 30 years ago, and it never really saw the light of day. When we all met up, she said it would be fantastic if Kerry would sing it. Can you do an arrangement to make that happen? So we set about it, and we actually surprised her in the middle of the jungle one night around the campfire and sang it to her, which I think is on film, so you may see that one day. The song is Nothing Really Has Changed, and we're going to show you a little bit of footage which will perhaps make you think a little bit about wild animals, not just wild animals in Africa, but wild animals right here around us. Want to add anything?
1: I think
0: you've talked myself out.

0: the soundtrack of the Queen story.
1: I find the drums a bit loud. 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

0: Queen Diary on this day in history.
1: Hello, today is May 10th. Here are some dates from Queen history. 1974, Queen played live on Queen 2 Tour performing afternoon and evening shows at Eurus Theater, New York, USA. 1977, Queen played live at Scandinavium Hall, Gothenburg, Sweden, on a day at the races tour. 1982, Queen played live on Hot Space Tour at Sporthalle, Stuttgart, Germany. 1985, Queen played live first of two shows at Yogyakarta Swimming Pool Auditorium, Tokyo, Japan, on the Works Tour. It was Queen Diary by AI Voice, Nate, Queen RadioNet.
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2: Queen live at the Milton Keynes Bowl in the UK on the 5th of June 1982. The last concert of the European leg of the Hot Space Tour was released on CD and DVD under the title of Queen on Fire Live at the Bowl. The Hot Space album was extremely controversial and quite a lot of tracks from it were played on the tour. On the other hand, this concert also brought beautiful versions of some songs, for example Play the Game or Somebody to Love, with the well-known intro of Freddie shouting, "Are you ready, brothers and sisters?" Another interesting song is Dragon Attack, in which Brian Breaks a String has to replace his Red Special with its copy, and you can enjoy John's bass solo at that point.

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1: Put a bit of silver salmon. I know he doesn't know it, but he might just play on. Just for... 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
1: Queen's self-titled debut album, released in 1973, marked the beginning of one of the greatest careers in rock history. The album, recorded on a modest budget, showcases the band's raw talent and potential. Queen's eponymous album is a mix of hard rock, progressive rock, and glam rock, featuring standout tracks like Keep Yourself Alive, Liar, and Seven Seas of Rye. The latter track would later become the band's first hit single, reaching the top 10 in the UK charts. Despite the album's commercial success, it was initially met with mixed reviews from critics, who criticized its lack of focus and inconsistency. However, over time, the album has come to be recognized as a classic, showcasing the band's early experimentation with sound and style. One of the album's standout features is Freddie Mercury's impressive vocal range, which he showcases throughout the album. The band's intricate harmonies and Brian May's distinctive guitar sound are also on full display, setting the stage for Queen's later, more polished albums. In many ways, Queen's self-titled debut album laid the foundation for the band's iconic sound and style. Its mix of hard rock and progressive rock elements, combined with Mercury's theatrical flair, would become the hallmark of the band's music. Today, the album is a beloved classic and a must-listen for any Queen fan. Its raw energy and unbridled creativity continue to inspire new generations of musicians, cementing Queen's place as one of the greatest rock bands of all time.

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1: Queen song as well. I mean, Face It Alone, everyone has loved it. Was that something that you'd planned to do, or was it genuinely just kind of something that you decided on doing this year?
2: It's a genuine rediscovery, really, because we'd been through all these tapes before and we thought, well, anything that isn't close to finished, perhaps we should just leave. And then this time when we went through, we've been constructing the box set of the Miracle. It's like the whole Miracle sessions. And once we really started to look, there was all kinds of stuff in there which had never been heard. And this is one of them. I mean, it's actually a fragment. I'm sure if we'd worked on it to its completion at the time, it would have been longer and more involved. It would have had all sorts of different, probably turned into Bohemian Rhapsody type of thing. Who knows? But as it is, we weren't tempted to go back and play on it. I think that would have kind of spoiled the magic of it. So what you hear was all done in 1989, is it? We just mixed it nice. Our boys did a great job of kind of rescuing it. But you hear us all in the studio together. And for me even, you know, I got quite emotional when I heard it nicely presented, when they'd done a nice mix of it. And yeah, you hear Freddie singing and he's playing the piano, and Deaky's there with his bass. I'm there putting in a guitar solo, probably as a bridge to the next verse, which never happened.
1: Yeah.
2: And Roger's there doing his thing, you know, hitting things like Roger does.
1: Do you know what? It's just such a lovely, lovely track as well. And did you love the fact the fans reacted so well to it? It must have been nice for you, because also there'll be new fans that weren't around when you were releasing original material.
2: That's right, yeah. And I get a buzz. I get just the same buzz as the fans, I think. Just hearing Freddie's voice that intimately, it's quite nice that there's not much on the track. You know, it's very sparse, so there's lots of room for it to breathe, and you can hear every little kind of movement of Freddie's voice box and his mouth moving. You know, it's quite incredible to hear, and it is very emotional, I think. And the song is emotional too. It's a very kind of bear it all song. There is more on the box set. So if you get the Miracle sessions, there's at least, I think, six tracks which you won't have heard before.
1: Will you release them individually as well?
2: I guess so. I don't know if we would release any more singles. I don't think singles are quite what they used to be. You know, I think we'd rather probably people got into the whole sessions. And the reason I like the sessions so much is because you feel like you're a fly on the wall. You can hear us chatting and laughing and trying out things, making mistakes. I think people enjoy that. It's like I watched the Beatles thing on Netflix, you know, and I love that, just seeing all the stuff that went on. You get that kind of feeling listening to the Miracle sessions, I think. It's us in our prime, working together, having fun, arguing. But out of it comes some gems. You know, there was a lot of chemistry there.
1: Do you know what? With Face It Alone, only because I was preparing for this, I was reading an interview that Rami Malek had done, and he was saying that he believed that you guys should have done a Bond song. And it kind of it's like, actually, that's a good point. But this does feel like it could have been a Bond song.
2: You know, a few people have said that, yeah. It's a shame.
1: Well, it could still happen.
2: Yeah. It's odd, actually, because I know Michael Wilson very well, who's one of the archetypal, I was going to say ancient, I can't call him ancient. He's one of the original, him and Broccoli are the original producers of James Bond, and I've known him for years, but I've never really had the temerity to go up and say, why don't you give us a Bond theme? It's just never happened. It could happen. It could have, and it could have.
1: I kind of feel like it should. I mean, such an iconic British band associated with such a British kind of franchise, it would make sense.
2: Well, maybe this is it. Who knows? Yeah, it does kind of sound that way, doesn't it?
1: Yeah, I definitely think it would. Talking of Rami Malek as
2: good
1: well.
2: Good title. Yeah, and Face It Alone. Good Bond title, isn't it? I will talk to Michael Wilson. I think he's coming to my launch tonight.
1: I think that's brilliant. I love it.
2: Sorry, I interrupted you.
1: That's all right. Obviously, Bohemian Rhapsody was so huge. The other thing that I uncovered was that you have spoken about potentially exploring what might happen next. Is that true? Would you consider doing another film just about the remaining members of the band?
2: We would if we'd find the right script, yeah. I mean, it actually took 12 years to get that script together. I mean, we didn't write it, but we worked with writers for a long time trying to make sure that we did Freddie justice and we didn't overblow him and we didn't bias it in any direction and that it told the truth,
1: yeah,
2: and that it was entertaining. So it took a long time and... I think we have to thank Peter Morgan for the kind of heart of the film. I don't know if you know, Peter Morgan wrote The Crown and a lot of other amazing stuff. He's an incredible writer. He had one of the first goes at writing the script and he made a breakthrough. He said, this film is about family. He said, you guys were a family and the film is about one of the family needing a break, needing to get out and flex his muscles, be on his own. He goes out there and finds he doesn't like it that much and he comes back to the family and people are reunited. He said, that's your film. And I think, you know, we actually didn't accept his script, which is a bit scandalous, isn't it, really, Peter Morgan? We went round a lot of other routes and eventually came back to some of his ideas. But I think that's the essence of the film. We were family. Freddie was family to us and it was hard to kind of let him go. But there was a time when it was right for him to come back.
1: Yeah,
2: that's why the film affects you, I think, because we were kind of closer as families than any of our kind of birth families, you know.
1: I love the film. In fact, I played golf this summer with Gwilym Lee, who plays you.
2: I love Gwilym. Isn't he amazing?
1: Do you think he played you well?
2: Oh, he's stupendous. We spent some time together because he plays guitar and he said, I want to find out how you play guitar. So we spent some time sort of swapping licks and stuff and I showed him how I do various things. What I didn't realise was all the time we were doing that, he was clocking me and my mannerisms, my voice, the whole thing. And when he'd done the takes for the film, I actually showed it to my kids. I showed him a rough cut of the film. My kids are quite big now. But they said, oh, it's really good. And the guy who plays you is really good. But obviously you did the voice, right, Dad? And I went, no, Gwilym did the voice. I mean, he fooled them. So I think he's great.
1: It's pretty impressive.
2: Yeah, they were a wonderful team. We were so lucky to have those guys.
1: Yeah.
2: They became us. And some of the stuff you see in the film, they improvised. It's not all script. A lot of it's script, again, but they got so into being us that in some of those scenes when we're arguing, they're sort of, it's happening for real.
1: Yeah. I loved it. I really did. And no, we've got to discuss one other thing that happened this year, which, by the way, we were all going, what's he going to do? Is he going to be on the roof? I'm obviously talking about the Platinum Jubilee. You did open the show and you did get raised up on a platform.
2: Yeah, that's me, isn't it? That's what I do.
1: Is that in your contract now, whatever I do?
2: Seems to be.
1: I must be elevated somehow.
2: Yeah. Yeah, I have to be elevated. Yeah, it was fun. I love that stuff, I must say. And I love the planning and the staging of kind of making a spectacle. And if Freddie had been around right now, I'm sure I would have been doing it for him because he should have been up there, you know. But it's enjoyable doing it for myself. And it started off, obviously, on Buckingham Palace roof for the other Jubilee, the Golden Jubilee. And it's fun just getting the ideas and putting them together because somebody has to write it, obviously. And in the case of the Golden Jubilee, I wrote that fanfare for the orchestra and the bit where the guitar comes in. And obviously, I didn't write God Save the Queen, but I wrote that arrangement for it. And then I just had to play it, which was pretty hair-raising because everybody knows what it ought to sound like, you know. But for this, I thought, well, what do people want to hear? If we're going to open the show, what's the most distinctive thing? It's got to be...
1: And then you had the Queen and Paddington tapping their saucers along.
2: Yeah. Well, that was the icing on the cake, really. And I did ask for something like... I didn't ask for Paddington Bear, but I did say, look, here's a demo of what we could do. We could have the marching band, the Coldstream Guards, or whatever, you know, doing the percussion, and we can come out of that. But wouldn't it be great if we had, for instance, the Queen tapping her pencil or something like that? So I kind of gave this idea to anyone who was interested, you know, my chaps, the BBC, the producers of the show and everything, and they went very silent. And it was like, well, you know, we'll see what we can do. Well, we have ideas too and whatever, you know. We can't tell you what we're going to do. So I'm kind of stuck with our demo of what we're going to do, but we don't know what they're going to do. It was an odd situation. Until the night before the show, they said, actually, we did get the Queen.
1: The night before, wow.
2: Yeah, but they got her to tap the spoon instead of the pencil, which I thought was great. And they got Paddington Bear. I mean, what more can you ask for?
1: It was brilliant. So I now need to know what you're going to do for the coronation, because I'm assuming you'll be elevated on some platform somewhere in London yet again.
2: I don't know. You can't. I can't assume that we'd be asked. It would be lovely if we could do something.
1: Yeah.
2: Yeah. They're very, honestly, they're very hair-raising, those experiences, because it is live. It's completely live. So if you screw it up, you would screw up in front of a billion people.
1: But you have performed to so many huge crowds like that throughout your whole career. What's the most nerve-wracking, the most terrifying of all those shows?
2: The roof of Buckingham Palace.
1: Okay.
2: Because it was a complete one-off and nobody had ever done it, and it was completely live, and I couldn't hear the orchestra very easily. They were miles away, and it was all going to be out of sync if I could hear them. So we had to devise ways of us hearing the same core time signature. I had a conductor who I couldn't see very well, and I'm on top of the roof and anything can go wrong. I've got a wire that came up through the palace which did go wrong, so I couldn't hear anything about half an hour before the show. It was utterly terrifying, and I'll never be the same again.
1: Oh, well.
2: But you kind of face the fear. You have to.
1: Yeah.
2: It's a real, it's a life-changing experience, that stuff. Yeah, people used to say, were you afraid of falling off the roof? No. I was afraid of looking an idiot in front of a billion people.
1: Oh, you didn't. You did it brilliantly. So that's the great thing. I've got to ask you as well, because we love Adam Lambert and Queen. I mean, he's superb. Will you be doing any unique new material with Adam?
2: I think the honest answer is I don't know. We have kicked things around on a sort of trial basis, but nothing's happened yet. Nothing. We haven't felt right about it yet. I think we're so consumed with the live show, it just kind of, it becomes everything for us when we're together. And Adam is such an amazing performer. I mean, he truly is, you know, I used to call him I still call him the gift from God, the GFG, because where would you find a voice like that and a personality like that? And a performer like that, and someone who can engage the audience without being Freddie. You know, he doesn't have to try to sort of emulate Freddie. He just is what he is, and he's incredible. So we're so lucky to have this guy who can do all that. And you can give him anything. I can't think of another person who could do that. And you can take little pieces out of some obscure Queen album and say, you want to try this? And Adam will go, yeah, I'll try that. And it'll be great.
1: Brian, thank you so much.
2: Thank you, Jenny. Amazing.
1: So lovely to chat. And honestly, the book's brilliant. So good luck with it.
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3: Not bad. Not bad. Yeah, see, I think if you do that, Roger, it'll be beautiful. So it doesn't sound like everybody went to the middle eight. And then you keep on the bell. I think it's much more refined. Okay, another one from the top.

0: Queen Diary on this day in history.
1: Hello, today is May 10th. 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Gothenburg, Sweden, on a day at the races tour. 1982, Queen played live on Hot Space Tour at Sporthalle, Stuttgart, Germany. 1985, Queen played live first of two shows at Yogishir Swimming Pool Auditorium, Tokyo, Japan, on the Works Tour. 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
1: Oh, and then there's the operatic section. You're going to love it.
2: The operatic section.
1: I know, it sounds crazy, I don't know, it could be a flop, it could work.
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1: What have we got to lose?
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0: 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Sometimes the classic version, sometimes something completely different. 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
1: You're a legend, Fred.
0: You're bloody right I am. We're all legends. But you're right, I am a legend.
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0: You know something? There's been a lot of rumors lately about a certain band or Queen. And the rumors are that we're gonna split up. What do you think? They're talking from here. My apologies, but I say what I want. You know what I mean? So forget those rumors, we're gonna stay together until we fucking will die, I'm sure.
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2: Okay, do you like that sustained note or not?
3: Yes, that was very good.
4: Yeah, I thought it was sounding quite nice.
3: That was very good, but can't you, for the first bits, do like, boom, boom, juk, and cut it off?
2: So okay,
3: there's that gap.
5: I take five.

0: Sorry, something fell. Oh, the piano fell down.
1: There were some good bits.
2: My baby loves me. She knows that I love me.
1: No. Freudian slip.

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1: Continuing what Freddie says, you know, we had all these bits and pieces of tracks, and some of them were half finished, some of them were just an idea, and some of them were nearly finished. And it sort of happened on its own, really. You know, there are some tracks which you always want to get out and work on, and so they get finished. And there are some tracks which you think, well, that's great, but I don't really know what to do with it at this moment. So they naturally get sort of left by the wayside. So we actually didn't have an awful lot of decision-making to do. A lot of it just happened. The tracks which are just bursting to get out somehow get out due to sort of public demand within the group.
2: Do you have favourites on the album?
3: Well, I suppose everybody does. I think we pick the tracks that fit together best and complement each other to make a good album. But I don't know. It's all so fresh in my mind now, I don't think I do have any particular favourites, actually.
4: No, I'll tell you in 2 years' time. Look back on it. Yeah.
2: Why did you record the album in London as opposed to going to Montreux and doing your own studio?
4: Well, we did a bit
1: in
4: Montreux.
1: We did some in Montreux, actually, yes. So that answers that one, doesn't it?
2: Why didn't you do all of your new album in your own studio in Montreux?
1: Well, we live in London, I suppose, and it's just...
3: We wanted to be at home.
1: It's a lot easier.
3: Mm. For a change.
5: And also, I think it took a long while to get this far, and I think we get very irritable when we're in one environment. So I mean, we used about 3 studios, didn't we? And that's a short amount. That's a small amount for us. Normally we go around. I think it's Montreux was good, but it lasted a couple of weeks, and we came back
2: climbing the walls.
5: Yeah.
2: the track Breakthrough on your album starts off as though it's going to be maybe another Bohemian Rhapsody, the big choir and the full sound, and then sort of breaks into sort of punchy drumming.
1: Roger.
3: Thank you.
2: Well, is it your intention, some of these, to surprise when people are lulled into that false sense, the choir boys have hit you and suddenly in it comes?
5: Well, can I answer that one?
3: Yes, it's quite
5: easy. It's a prime example of what we were talking about before. I mean, it's... The track Breakthrough sort of stemmed from Roger, really. It's basically his track. But the sort of a cappella vocal bit in the front was from somewhere else. And as, like we were saying, we had 30 tracks. That was a little piece that I thought was quite good. And I didn't want it to go amiss. So I just said, oh, well, just put it in front of that one. Put it in front of Breakthrough. So it's basically another song. But it seemed to sort of segue quite nicely. So it's just a snippet. Mm. Or something else, isn't it? I mean, that's the truth, basically.
3: But it's sort of lyrically worked. Interesting little, just, you know, mix to it.
2: Because to anyone listening, they would think it's part and parcel of the same thing to you. You must think for a while, those two bits put together.
4: But now it's
3: I think you know whether they work or not.
2: Yes.
1: Yeah. There's been quite a lot of that, because we wanted to distill as much of the ideas that we had into the album. So it has got very compressed in a way. There's quite a few examples of that. And obviously you only put things together when they make sense. But strangely enough, if you're all together working on particular ideas, the ideas do tend to mix very well. Because I suppose, you know, you're talking about it and things come out of...
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0: Queen Diary on this day in history.
1: Hello, today is May 10th. Here are some dates from Queen history. 1974, Queen played live on Queen 2 Tour performing afternoon and evening shows at Eurus Theatre, New York, USA. 1977, Queen played live at Scandinavium Hall, Gothenburg, Sweden, on a day at the races tour. 1982, Queen played live on Hot Space Tour at Sporthalle, Stuttgart, Germany. 1985, Queen played live first of two shows at Yogyakarta Swimming Pool Auditorium, Tokyo, Japan, on the Works Tour. It was Queen Diary by AI Voice Nate, Queen Radio Net.
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1: 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I mean, so.

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0: like, but the band approved its release. It was a fan club party with The Cross as the band of the evening, and Brian May was a secret surprise guest for the last four songs. Actually, it wasn't such a big secret, as you can hear before the encore, when the audience start chanting, "Brian May, Brian May, Brian May." After I'm Love With My Car, Brian's solo song Let Me Out, and the Queen rocker Time of the Down, the band performed the very last song, which is Lucille by Little Richard. What a brilliant ending of a perfect night.
1: Wow, time flies.

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2: Under Pressure's on the album, and of course it was a number one hit. How did this collaboration actually come about?
3: Well, he lives near our studios in a little town near Montreux. And when we were there, he would often come over and see us chat and have a drink. And then we just worked on one particular idea, which became Under Pressure, for a whole night, an extremely long night.
2: How was it written? I mean, was it a genuine all five of you collaboration, or did one of you take the
3: lead? Yes, it was truly cooperative, particularly in the beginning. You know, I think when we were setting down the backing track, it was, everyone was contributing ideas and we were working together quite well. As the evening progressed, it became more and more difficult because we all had different ideas of how it should shape up. And we're used to the four of us arguing together, but when there's someone else there who's considerably more pig-headed than any of us, which takes some doing, I'll tell you, then it becomes difficult to even find any kind of compromise. So in the end, I sort of let them get on with it, to be honest.
2: Yes.
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1: Hello, today is May 10th. Here are some dates from Queen history. 1974, Queen played live on Queen 2 Tour performing afternoon and evening shows at Eurus Theater, New York, USA. 1977, Queen played live at Scandinavium Hall, Gothenburg, Sweden, on a day at the races tour. 1982, Queen played live on Hot Space Tour at Sporthalle, Stuttgart, Germany. 1985, Queen played live first of two shows at Yogyakarta Swimming Pool Auditorium, Tokyo, Japan, on the Works Tour. It was Queen Diary by AI Voice Nate, Queen RadioNet.
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1: The story behind the song. These are the days of our lives. This song on the 1991 Innuendo album is known to have been penned by Roger, although, of course, as was the case with all songs at this time, it's credited to the whole band. Roger acknowledged in a 2011 Absolute Radio interview that the idea came through melancholic feelings over Freddie's declining health, although he was trying to put an optimistic slant on the situation. Nostalgia may not be considered typical of Roger's style, yet this reflective ballad displays an aspect of his songwriting which had previously been in evidence, for example in Drowse back in 1976. However, the mood here is different. Instead of reviewing his indolent youth in the context of thoughts he'd harboured about the future, These Are the Days of Our Lives is written from the perspective of a middle-aged man looking back at the carefree days of childhood in the light of the fact that he now had his own children to be the source of his life's enjoyment. He wonders if life has been a show, touching on the Shakespearean idea that everyone is essentially an actor on the world's stage. Notably, the video for the song, filmed on the 30th of May 1991, provided Freddie with his last ever stage. Despite the black and white presentation, the splendour of the cat waistcoat that his costume designer Diana Mosley had made for him was apparent. Freddie, Roger and John are filmed together, all of them quite static. But Freddie's unforgettable finale is so memorable that his stunning performance throughout the video, expressing himself through face and hands to the last, may receive less attention. Behind him on one side is the longing that lurks in John's bassline, and on the other the tenderness encapsulated in Roger's conga tapping. As Brian was absent in the US at the time of the shoot, footage of him playing, infusing his prodigiously plaintive guitar solo, was added later. Roger has been quoted as stating that Freddie was shy in private, quite different from the persona he presented as a front man. Freddie hadn't told the world that he had AIDS. On the other hand, even the monochrome production of the video can't disguise his obvious ill health and gauntness. At this stage, a combination of medications, music, and his indomitable spirit were keeping him going. Walt Disney Animations, which, appropriate to the lyrics, depict a roller coaster ride through a lifelong romance, were added to the video for the single release in the USA on Freddie's 45th birthday, the 5th of September 1991. The track was subsequently released in the UK on the 9th of December as a double A-side with Bohemian Rhapsody. Here, history repeated itself in two ways. Once again, it was a Roger song on the flip side, just as I'm in Love with My Car was on the B-side of the original single release of Bo Rap. Secondly, that Freddie's magnum opus was once again number one over Christmas. On the 15th of April 1992, Brian and Roger attended the Ivor Novello Awards in London to collect the award for the best-selling British A-side for These Are the Days of Our Lives, and in turn were able to award a cheque for over £1 million to the Terence Higgins Trust as the proceeds of the sale of the double A-side. It was in accordance with Freddie's wishes that donations in his name should be given to this AIDS charity. This was shortly before the establishment of the Mercury Phoenix Trust, which took place after the tribute concert, when George Michael and Lisa Stansfield performed These Are the Days of Our Lives as a duet. Subsequently, Roger performed it both at his solo concerts as well as those with his band The Cross. A notable cover version was recorded by Petula Clark in 2008. Whereas the lyrics in the first verse of the song look back, those in the second handle the idea of time being like the tide, and at the end it suggested that we just go with the flow, a well-known English saying. The second chorus is set firmly in the present and draws on another English saying, "Time flies," meaning that it passes quickly. There's some regret at not being able to go back, but we arrive at a point where we find that some things have remained constant. I look and I find no change. In this sense, Roger had set up the perfect analogy for the band. At the very start of the Queen and Paul Rodgers concerts at Brixton in 2005, when Roger took on the vocal in this first post-Freddie collaboration, he chuckled when he came to these words, presenting Brian by extending his left arm. By the time of the Wembley concert 2 months later, he'd even changed the words "no change" to "Brian May." Also at that Brixton concert, an idea was introduced that has itself stood the test of time, repeated even on the Queen and Adam Lambert Rhapsody tour in 2022. That is, to accompany the song with footage of the band from the Freddie and John days, which has become more varied, but back in 2005 was restricted to shots taken during the band's first tour to Japan in 1975, with both John and Freddie much in evidence, the latter playing with a kendama, the Japanese ball and cup toy. From the beginning, Roger took his lead to end the song from the We Will Rock You the musical version, which concluded with the words, "Oh yeah." In this way, those very last words from Freddie on the video, "I still love you," as is only right, remain forever his. This is Alison Sezzi for Queen Radio Net.

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0: How highly do you rate Freddie Mercury as a frontman for a band?
1: Yeah, there's none better. 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He's great. He's such a powerful character, personality.
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stupid, you're a real mean guy. 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Stupid, let's play that game.

0: 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Queen Concerts. One concert from the beginning to the end with an introduction by Mr. Scully.
1: Queen live in Tokyo on the 13th of February 1981. I don't know if we can call it a Flash Gordon tour, but the 1981 Japanese Slack had only 5 dates in Tokyo, and it was the only time when 4 tracks from Flash Gordon were played. So at this concert, the audience witnessed the very first performance of Vulton's theme in a 4-song Flash Gordon medley. Freddie played the synthesizer, and this track was played only 4 times in the Queen history. A funny moment comes in the 4th song of the medley, which is supposed to be the hero, but Brian starts playing the battle theme again as he is confused by the similarities in both tracks. At one point Freddie shouts, "When am I singing?" and it takes the band a total of 30 seconds before they manage to switch to the hero. Gary Numan, quite a famous British musician, was in the audience. As he explained later, he was in Tokyo and bought a normal ticket to see the concert, but Roger recognized him and sent a security guy to get him backstage.
0: Queen Concerts, thanks to the website queenconcerts.com.

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0: another song from an album called The Game.
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0: This one features Brian May on the piano.

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You're good people, you know. We want you to sing with this. 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Really nice voices here.

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0: Before we have our finale, which is going to be We Will Rock You and We Are the Champions, can Brian, as you wrote We Will Rock You, can we ask you about We Will Rock You, and then we'll go to Freddie for We Are the Champions, who wrote that one. So, Brian, We Will Rock You.
1: Right. We have two kind of chanty songs, in a way. We Will Rock You is an experiment. The thing it's designed to simulate it is the effect of an audience just stomping and clapping and the singing and nothing else. So there's not supposed to be any bass or drums or guitar or anything. The guitar comes in the end and plays along with it. Just an experimental thing, really. Mm. And we're waiting to see what's going to happen on stage. Mm.
0: Can I just ask you, has News of the World cost you more than A Night at the Opera or Day of the Roses?
2: It might, in fact, be less.
1: It could be less. We spent less actual time, which was deliberate. We came back from a tour of Europe, which we hadn't done for a long time. We didn't mention Europe, but in fact, we neglected Europe up until last year, and we did a proper tour and came back, and we had very little time left to make the album.
3: It's really a new departure, you know, because it's a more spontaneous album.
0: All right, okay.
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0: Queen Diary on this day in history.
1: Hello, today is May 10th. Here are some dates from Queen history. 1974, Queen played live on Queen 2 tour performing afternoon and evening shows at Eurus Theater, New York, USA. 1977, Queen played live at Scandinavium Hall, Gothenburg, Sweden, on a day at the races tour. 1982, Queen played live on Hot Space Tour at Sporthalle, Stuttgart, Germany. 1985, Queen played live first of two shows at Yogyakarta Swimming Pool Auditorium, Tokyo, Japan, on the Works Tour.

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1: 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I've got to go up there.
3: 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Let's start from the top, please.
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0: Well, let me introduce you now to the members of Queen. 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